0: Helen Shapiro there. Don't treat me like a child. You're with Radio Southland on 96.4 FM and it's Old Folks at Home. And Peter Sellis and Sophia Loren have for us a sketch called Goodness Gracious Me.
1: Oh, Doctor, I'm in trouble.
2: Well, goodness gracious me. 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
1: the face that makes my pulses race is right in front of me.
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0: flirtatious?
1: How flirtatious?
0: Goodness gracious.
1: It is me.
0: It is you.
1: I'm sorry, it is us.
2: 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Ricky Nelson has for us Fool's Rush In.

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You're with Radio Southland on 96.4 FM and its old folks at home. And Jimmy Rogers has for us The World I Used to Know.

Shona Lane there and 1905. 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And it's the String Alongs and Wheels.

The Stringalongs, they're Ant Wheels. Now for a bit of 1980s synth pop. It's the Pet Shop Boys and One More Chance.

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And in the 1930s, American composer Cole Porter composed a tune called Begin the Begin. It's been recorded a number of times since. This version is by Victor Mone.

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You're with Radio Southland on 96.4 FM and it's Old Folks at Home. And it's the Highwaymen and Michael rode the boat ashore.

happy as I'd be in a kingdom by the sea, darling, if you were there. And I could be rich, or I could be poor, but if you were by my side, I could be any place in this whole wide world, and I know I'd be satisfied.

say anything at all. Someone who is asleep, someone who submits out of fear because the alternative looks worse. Under an absence-based test, all of those can be argued as an absence of a clear no. Under an affirmative test, none of them are consent because in none of them there was consent ever established. The objection you'll hear is that it reverses the burden of proof and puts defendants in an impossible position. The response from advocates is that it doesn't change who has to prove what. The prosecution still has to prove its case beyond reasonable doubt. It changes what the thing to be proved actually is. And that current test produces a conviction rate for sexual violence so far below other serious offending that it functions as a reason to not report at all. The reason that this matters beyond the legal mechanics, the law is a statement about what we consider a reasonable thing to have assumed. That's what's actually being argued. And that's the week. Afghanistan at 5 years, eight cuts hitting the women who were doing the work. A coordinated push against inheritance rights in Africa and a coordinated pushback. Femicide on the ballot in Brazil and the consent argument still unresolved here. I'm Billy McKeown. This has been Field Notes on Radio Southland's 96.4 FM. Before we go, I have something I need to let you know. 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
1: Good day and welcome to Radio Southland's 96.4 FM. I'm Bailey McCarron and joining me today is Tony Ead, Volunteer Coordinator at Hospice South, following an incredible national achievement for the organisation's volunteer team. Hospice South has just been recognised with a Minister of Health Volunteer Award at Parliament, celebrating the extraordinary contribution volunteers make to health and wellbeing across Aotearoa. Tony, thank you so much for joining me and congrats. First of all, what was it like being there at Parliament and hearing Hospice South announced as the winner?
2: It was so special, even made more special with the fact that we had one of our longest serving volunteers with me, so Shirley Keane, who has been with us for over 33 years.
1: Oh, so wow.
2: Just seeing how buzzed she was to accept that award and just be there on behalf of our whole team, you can't put words to it. It was very special.
1: This award recognises more than 400 volunteers across the staff, and that's, almost half of the staff at TY.
2: Yeah.
1: What did that moment mean for the wider hospice whānau?
2: So, I guess it's just that spotlight on the impact that they create within our organisation, not only within our organisation and educating our staff, but it's that wider impact within our community. And it's also representing Southland and how we get stuck in and we help each other rise. So, yeah, it's all around good feels.
1: So I was doing some reading and volunteers contributed more than 46,500 hours in the past financial year, which is an incredible number. It's absolutely crazy. When you hear that figure, what does it say to you about the people

0: in the community.
1: Passionate, compassionate. They allow our service to be community powered care. So essentially, they lift our organisation up, and it wouldn't happen without them. So there's resilience within that. There's stories within that. They're intrinsically linked, a lot of them, to that. So, yet again, it's the feeling they bring. It's not so much the words you can put to it.
0: For someone who may not realise just how much happens behind the scenes, because even myself, until I came down in person, I didn't realise how much actually happens down there. What are some of the different roles that volunteers help with?
1: Yes, that's right, Bailey. There's so much that goes on at hospice, and I think until you're down there, you don't actually realise the scope of how big the organisation is. So in terms of volunteering, they are spread out within our organisation over every department. So they're working quite closely with staff and patients, and they're also out in our retail spaces. So the majority of our volunteers sit out in retail. So at the moment we have 6 retail stores throughout Southland and 1 in Queenstown. Majority are out in those stores, keeping those stores running. And then we also have around 90 volunteers on site with different roles, anywhere from helping out with cleaning, they help out in the kitchen, so they're helping to serve patients and families with meals. We have biographers who do life stories, which is just amazing. We have palliative photography. We have a day program, so we have volunteers that help out with that each week. And then we've got our wonderful gardening volunteers as well that help keep our facilities looking amazing. So, they're within every aspect of the organisation. So, it's a huge, huge cog in the wheel for us,
0: So as well as winning an incredible award, Hospice South has actually gone through a little bit of a brand change.
1: We have.
0: So you may be recognising that instead of saying, what was the original name? Because I've had to write this so many times now.
1: We're Hospice Southland.
0: Mm-hmm.
1: Now we're Hospice South. Yeah.
0: And why is that?
1: That is because we encompass a very large region. So we are most of our lower half of this South Island, Queenstown, so Wakatipu, all the way up to kind of Arrowtown, so Glenorchy, Queenstown, Arrowtown. So name change is to encompass the fact that we are essentially the South. We are not specifically Southland. So, it's encouraging our communities to recognise the fact that our team is over such a large area, but we are working for the same organisation.
0: There were a lot of people, when I was speaking to them around the change, I didn't realise they serviced up there as well. I was like, it's actually a very broad area that the team services. It's incredible work. Southland is known for quietly getting on with things and helping where needed. Do you think this award reflects, I'm going to say, the broader Southern spirit? It's not just Southland.
1: Mm-hmm. It does. I guess that was one of my reasons for applying for this award. So as the volunteer coordinator, I'm an advocate for our volunteering services. So for me, part of my role is to be able to show the impact that they have as a whole team. And that is one of the challenges of my role, having such a spread out volunteer team, to make them feel like they're a part of our organisation, even if they're out in our retail stores. So I guess that was two of the reasons why I thought I'd put the team forward rather than individuals, because it is a team effort. And without all of those moving parts, they wouldn't have the impact that they do. So,
0: Was there a particular moment during the awards trip that really stayed with you personally?
1: It was just that immense proudness that I think Shirley had, and the honour she had. And I could tell that she, for all of the time that she's put in, that just made her day, which made my day. And then, it all trickled down throughout the team. It makes their day too. So,
0: For someone listening who may be considering volunteering, say let's convince Taylor in there to come down to the hospice.
1: Yes.
0: What would you say to him?
1: I would say to him, until you've experienced that act of service and how it makes you feel as an individual being a part of a purpose and an organisation that has such impact

0: within our community, don't judge it. And also the fact, you know, we like to think we're pioneering the way for volunteering within our community in terms of we're quite flexible with our roles. We're happy to work with anyone with any skill sets and how we can adapt our roles to suit the individuals. I know a lot of our, I guess, you know, life has changed a lot now. It's very busy, so if we can help people volunteer by adapting to what time they have and what skill sets they have, then, yeah, come give it a go. Come have a chat. Open to any ideas. Yeah, and you'll have the best feeling ever working with the best people around you. So, yeah.
1: That was very convincing.
0: Come see me.
1: Tony, thank you so much for your time today. And congratulations again to you and the entire team at Hospice South on this incredible recognition. It's a huge achievement, not just for Hospice South, but for the wider community as well. Thank you so much for spending time with us here on Radio Southland 96.4 FM.
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0: by Radio Southland, please contact the station manager, who will investigate it accordingly. 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Written complaints must be lodged within 20 working days of the broadcast. If you're unhappy with the response or your complaint relates to a privacy or an election issue, you can contact the Broadcasting Standards Authority directly at bsa.govt.nz.
1: Do you have a few hours a week you can spare to help ease the loneliness for some of our elderly? 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Are you looking for something worthwhile to fill your time with? Volunteer with Age Concern Southland in the phone book under A. This is Radio Southland. 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
6: 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TNN, the new normal, are proud to welcome you in to the Fluffy Slipper Lounge.
1: Tēnā koutou katoa, welcome into the Fluffy Slipper Lounge. We are TNN, the new normal, Darren and Linda Ludlow.
7: Kia ora.
1: It's episode 319 for the 15th of August and brought to you by the word relax.
7: I didn't even choose that song.
1: I'll explain why relax is our word for the day a little bit later on. Also have a look back at some pretty significant things that happened over the past week and what we're up to tonight. Some really great diverse music we've got lined up for you. And, of course, we will dive into the wide world of weird web wanderings with Lyndall's Real World and dish out the corn with Badger.

0: joke or dad joke a little bit later on. You've got a little kind of 80s, late 80s retro for your first musical choice for today.
1: Indeed. But did you know that this was particular song was banned for a brief time?
0: I did not know that.
1: Because its frequency, let me get the right terminology, the natural resonance frequency of a PC was the same as the frequency of the rhythm of the song.
0: So what would that do?
1: So it would crash the hard drive of the computer that it was playing on.
0: Not uncommon. So back in the days of AM radio, Simon and Garfunkel's The Sound of Silence has a chord, a big chord in it, well into the song, that if the announcer back in the studio wasn't paying attention, it would overload and blow the transmitter. And somebody would have to get into a car and toddle out to Dacre and
1: fix it.
0: Reboot it. Oh, that's interesting.
1: Yes, so particular laptops back in 2005 would crash.
0: That'd have been quite donkey then too.
1: Well, yes, I suppose. I probably had one at work. Anywho, so the Windows XP installed a particular audio filter to dampen the frequency.
0: For this one song?
1: Yes.
0: Wow.
1: And it still exists, this audio dampener thing. But I've got the instructions for how you can turn it off if you want to crash somebody's laptop.
0: Okay.
1: And play the following song. Really interesting. I had no idea. And that came up in something musically related news that I was looking at during the week. And I thought, oh, well, let's give it a crack.
0: So you have been warned.
1: Yes.
0: And if you're listening to this on a laptop,
1: 2005 PC,
0: then, you know, you're probably at tremendous security risk anyway.
1: Well, correct.
0: Because there's no Windows security support for XP anymore.
1: No.
0: Or even Windows 10.
1: So, I just found that quite fascinating, actually.
0: Wow, I had never heard that.
1: And when you listen to it, it's not obviously one of those, you know, like some of the electronica or D&B stuff that you think might have that kind of impact. You wouldn't have thought that this particular song did necessarily, but apparently it did. So, for your PC's listening pleasure, Janet Jackson's Rhythm Nation.

0: The Fluffy Slipper Lounge on Radio Southland, Janet Jackson and Rhythm Nation. And if your PC or laptop crashed during the enjoyment of that song, I would apologise, but you're probably no longer listening. Time for an update. 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Follow us on Facebook, 8 o'clock Friday night it goes up. We also have an Instagram, a little harder to get the podcast link on that, but we do share a lot of quirk and behind-the-scenes details and examples of some of the stuff that Lyndall has shared with us in Lyndall's real world as well. Got a farewell letter that I found in the Tribune that I'm going to share a little bit later on.
1: Oh, okay.
0: But we did mention and tease through the week on our social media platforms, aforementioned, relax. And what is the meaning?

0: of relax. Well, here's the backstory. So I used the amazing search engine of Googly and tried to find out what the significance of the 15th of August was, apart from my late father's birthday. And apparently in the States, it was known as National Relaxation Day. Not a hallmark holiday, but, you know, a day that people should mark and relax. And then it kind of became an international thing. So successful it was, I'd never heard of it. But I figured it's timely that, being a Saturday, we should note that down and relax, take some time to chillax at some point today. You're an active relaxer sometimes.
1: Yeah, mostly. Actually, I'm not very good at sitting still. Usually, I don't know. Now that I've watched lots of things with subtitles, I can't do anything else because you have to be fully focused, which is probably better for me in a multitude of ways. But, you know, anything from colouring to making things to, you know, whatever. So, or if the worst comes to the worst, eating. but yeah, people do it different ways, which is fine. Find your mojo and do it that way.
0: We had a nice relaxing meal actually during the week at Meld Restaurant at the Langlands Hotel in town. That was relaxing. A cocktail and a drink. And new menu up there. Really, if you're going along, chicken tikka spring rolls as an entree.
1: They're quite large.
0: Give it a crack. And unless you're a huge eater, order one and share.
1: Yeah.
0: Because they are this,
1: they're cigar-sized, really. Yeah. They're very tasty, though.
0: Monica likes it. So, ways that you can relax. Just make sure you take some time across the weekend and do something for yourself. Little selfishness? No. Self-indulgence? Yeah. But these days...
1: Self-care.
0: Yeah, self-care and preserving your well-being.
1: Read a book or just sit. Just sit. There's nothing wrong with being bored.
0: So since the theme of the show is relax, that's quite obvious what I'm going to play next. This song from British band Frankie Goes to Hollywood was banned by the BBC for its overt sexual innuendo.
1: Oh, no.
0: And it was only this year that I... and I love the album, and I have thrashed it since it came out, and still do listen to it from time to time these days. But it was only a couple of months ago, actually, that I came to understand the lyrics in the chorus. Relax.
1: Do tell.
0: Go to it. When you want it, suck it, chew it. That's what it says.
1: Yes.
0: Relax, go to it, when you want to come. So again, hard to understand why the BBC banned it. Yes. But actually, all that did was increase record sales.
1: Mm.
0: That said, it's a great dance song.
1: Mind you, they didn't like Monty Python either. They're blasphemous movies, for example.
0: Well...
1: So, you know.
0: And it was ironic because, you know, the BBC gave birth to Monty Python.
1: Correct.
0: So, since the 15th of August is International Relaxation Day, we present for your enjoyment and the safety of your laptop and PC, Frankie Goes to Hollywood.

0: a track for International Relaxation Day. Frankie Goes to Hollywood goes back about 41 years, that particular song. Relax, from their album Welcome to the Pleasure Dome. You're with Fluffy Slipper Lounge. We are TNN. Thanks, Radio Southland. You're awesome. Speaking of relaxing, last Sunday wasn't really. Not that it was a particularly active day, but it was a stressful day.
1: Stressful afternoon.
0: It was a stressful afternoon for sports fans in the South. A couple of events on. There was the NBL final, and the Stags were playing. One of those had a happy ending. I shall refer to the happy ending.
1: Yes.
0: So that was the Southland Sharks at home for the final this year. That was a repeat of last year, but not on the home court of the Wellington Saints this time. They had to come down here, and really close game, phenomenally close. The crowd was awesome, stadium was packed, and that vocalness helped, so we're told, by those in positions of authority. extra time it went to. It's like, bloody hell, I've had enough.
1: Here we go, after all that FIFA.
0: Yeah.
1: Extra time.
0: But in the end, it was a great outcome. Well, we were very happy. 104 to 101, which was a fitting farewell for both coach Jonathan Yim and long-time Basketball Southland chief executive Jill Bolger, who is stepping down from her role. And what an amazing contribution to the sport she's made.
1: I'll say.
0: Because it's the fifth time the Sharks have won the championship.
1: Well, instrumental in even establishing the franchise and...
0: And the resulting increase in basketball as a youth-played sport.
1: Yep.
0: Well done.
1: I can remember watching Jill play herself when she was, I don't know, 17, 18 maybe?
0: Playing herself. I bet she won and lost. Of course, this was the second year that the Sharks were under coach Jonathan Yim, who'd come from the NBA in lesser roles in the NBA in America and wanted to prove himself. Got a team that was running pretty much at the bottom of the ladder.

0: got it to the final in his first year, won the final in his second year, and he's on his way. But was just so impressed by his experience while living here in Southland. And so thanks to the Southland Tribune, thanks Logan, I'm going to read something that was published this week. It's a farewell letter from Jonathan Yim. Dear Southland, some letters write themselves. This one fought me the whole way because this one is goodbye. 2 years ago, you took a chance on a kid from California. The Sharks handed me their team, a program with proud history and hungry people. And the community handed me something even bigger, a place to belong. I've spent my whole career chasing basketball around the world, but I spent my whole life looking for a place I could truly call mine. I found it at the bottom of the world, and I didn't expect that. Southland didn't just host me. Southland claimed me. And I claimed you right back. I'll never forget standing in the ILT Stadium before tip-off at the Grand Final. At the moment the National Anthem began, hearing the whole stadium sing together, one voice, thousands strong. I felt the spirit of the place in that moment, the togetherness, the pride, everything that makes Southland what it is. And I had to fight back tears before the ball was even tipped. And what makes it even sweeter is what came after. We won a trophy together. Not me, not just the players, all of us. That championship belongs to every Southlander who packed the stadium, believed in this team, and helped us get over the finish line. That belief mattered. It carried us. We did it together, and no one can ever take that away from us. To everyone in the Sharks organisation, thank you for trusting me, for believing in a guy from the other side of the Pacific that could lead your team and honour what it means to wear the jersey. Everything we built together. Players, staff, board, volunteers, and the best fans in the NZNBL. To the community, thank you for embracing my family, for the warmth and the cold, the conversations at the supermarket, the kids who waved at trainings, the way you made a coach's wife feel so loved, and a coach feel like a Southlander. My daughter will be born in California this December, but I promise you she'll grow up knowing there's a place at the bottom of New Zealand that her dad calls home. And to the good people of Invercargill, I owe you one final apology. For every roundabout I hesitated at, every wrong lane I picked, and every time you got stuck behind the American clearly negotiating with his GPS, you were patient with me on the roads and everywhere else. I got there in the end, mostly. Southland gave me belonging, it gave me pride, it gave me a home. Wherever basketball takes me next, a piece of my heart stays right here, in the stadium, in the south. Like I said on Sunday, I love you forever. Kanuitaku araha kia koutou kia kaha, Southland. With all my gratitude and love, Jonathan Yim. Isn't that nice?
1: Nice. That's the thing, actually. He seems like a hell of a nice bloke.
0: And stylish.
1: And I will miss the vests.
0: That man rocks a jersey, a V-neck, V-neck cardi.
1: Vest.
0: Yep.
1: I will miss those on the sideline.
0: The moosed up hair.
1: And it was also insightful at the sports awards when he was accepting his whatever he got.
0: Coach of the year.
1: A good insight into the kind of human being he is too. And his wife, she spoke as well, and she was fantastic, actually. So shame that we can't keep him.
0: Yep, it is. But
1: and bad luck for the person who's following.
0: But, you know, for what he took us on, how he led us, and how he's reflected, how he was embraced, that's heartwarming stuff.
1: Yeah, it is.
0: It's really nice.
1: And I'd also like to thank Sam Timmins, actually, because he wasn't originally supposed to be playing. It was quite hard to get him signed to anybody, I think. But somehow Jonathan and the team convinced him to come after his other responsibilities, and as I'm always banging on about to anybody who listened, Sam kind of has ties to Invercargill, so it was rather nice that he was able to come and be an on-court example as well.
0: And he's getting married this weekend.
1: Yeah, good luck.
0: Quick turnaround.
1: I wonder how tall his fiancée is. Anywho.
0: They're all the same. Yep. Great result. Stressful watching it, but, you know, congratulations to everybody.

0: They got out and packed out the stadium. Well done to the Sharks for a great season. And thank you, Jonathan, for what you've left us with, which is a lot of pride.
1: Yes. And thanks, Jill. Yeah. You're a legend.
0: Yep. None of this would have happened without Jill Bolger.
1: No, it wouldn't have.
0: And what has always impressed me

Yeah, Cleo. Then in Born on a Friday, she had a 4-octave range. Fabulous voice. Back in a moment. Jazz Cafe, a one-hour smorgasbord of jazz from the dawn of the recording age to the present day. Join me, Lou McConnell, Thursday live at 11 a.m, repeated on Sunday at 4 p.m. Or FM Dunedin, brought to you by Rhubarb on Highgate. The next number from Cleo is called Soft Pedal Blues.

0: Soft Pedal Blues from Dame Cleo Lane. Now, I did tell you that they came out here to Dunedin a couple of times with the New Zealand Symphony Orchestra's Summer Pops program. And Sir John Dankworth was the guest conductor, and Cleo just sat in the up in the circle and enjoyed the concert. So we'll find one more from Dame Cleo, and that'll be that.
1: I'd love to.

Slova Tichina, John Dankworth and Dame Cleo Lane. We will take one more, and seeing it, we're going to be a while before we play her again, I'm afraid to say. So I'm going to sit right down and write myself a letter.

Yeah, well, that concludes our tribute to the late Dame Cleo Lane. And as I said, we'll probably never see the likes of her again. 97 and passed away last week. Back in a moment. Jazz Cafe, a one-hour smorgasbord of jazz from the dawn of the recording age to the present day. Join me, Lou McConnell, Thursday live at 11 a.m, repeated on Sunday at 4 p.m. or FM Dunedin, brought to you by Rhubarb on Highgate. Right, time for a bit of bop. We don't really include enough bop in this program, but that can be, we can write that. This is an old vinyl record.

record, the Blue Note vinyl. The album's called The Sidewinder by Lee Morgan, trumpet player. He's got Joe Henderson on the tenor with him. Barry Harris is on the piano. Bob Crenshaw, bass, and Billy Higgins on the drums. First one up is called Boy, What a Night. And then one that they had a huge hit with called The Sidewinder. As I said, bit of old vinyl.

0: Boy, what a night from the Lee Morgan album, The Sidewinder. Regrettably, we won't have time to play the second number, but I will play it first up next week. So, yeah, hope you've enjoyed the show. We enjoy bringing it to you. Don't forget our sponsor up there on the hill. And
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5: I'm Thomas.
6: And I'm Olivia.
5: Hey, we've got some cool new tracks for you this week. We've had a couple sent in to us, which is pretty neat, so we'll have a listen to them as we go through. One of them was Nikki Kennedy. The other one was, who was the other one by? Oh, I may have closed the email. I'll go and find it again soon. But it is really neat when we get emailed through a whole bunch of songs. And it's quite awesome that we get to share them with all of you. We also want to do a big shout-out to...
6: Who?
5: Our other ones that always send us music.
6: Pinky!
5: Well, almost Pinky. Oh, man, you had good reverb on yours then. New Zealand On Air.
6: Thank you, New Zealand On Air.
5: Yeah, thank you, New Zealand On Air, for sending us in some compilations that we can take songs off and play them for all of our friends.
6: It's been a long day, brain no work.
5: Yeah, it has been a long day.
6: Though Tom has taught me two new things, which we'll bring up later on.
5: Yep, and there are a couple of cool events to go and check out if you are around.
6: There is, very much so.
5: Yeah, one coming up in September, there's another one in the end of October. Mm-hmm. There's another one at the start of October.
6: End of September.
5: End of August.
6: Yeah.
5: I think we've covered them all off, but we'll talk about those just a little bit later on. So we do have some pretty cool music to start sharing with you, and, well, this new one. Who is this? This is, what do we call this guy? Love.King or just Love King?
6: Love King.
5: Love King. He is a New Zealand-based musical act known for blending some Pacific roots.
6: Oh, it is Love.King. His Instagram handle's Love.King.
5: Okay, then.
6: As in D-O-T, King.
5: Okay, Love.King. Oh, yeah. What else is he known for? Contemporary R&B, cultural storytelling, perhaps? And he's highly regarded for incorporating Samoan heritage and themes into their music, which is quite neat.
6: I'm
5: actually looking
6: neat.
5: Forward to hearing this one. So we'll come up with that one just a little bit, well, next. What else has been going on that we want to tell you about? Oh, what did we do over the weekend? There were some cool things there. Oh, we went to the home show.
6: Mm-hmm.
5: That was interesting.
6: Well, I went to the home show. Tom worked.

0: did. It was interesting. It was a Olivia. Can you please go to the shop and get us a table, 4 chairs, and some promo stuff?
1: I said, say no more.
0: Yeah. And just like that, she was there within half an hour with tables, chairs, and stuff for us to sit on and stuff for us to display stuff on. So that was kind of interesting. But it was a lot of fun, and there was a lot of really cool things. And, you know, I used to have a radio show called The Sounds of Southland where I talked about geeky things to do with sound. And while we were at this home show, I walked around, and there was a really cool geeky thing to do with sound. We'll talk about that just a little bit later on anyway. But Love.King, with their new track, what's this one called?
1: The Darling?
0: Darling Ear. Oh,
1: Darling Ear.
0: Yeah.
1: Ear.
0: E-A.
2: Yeah.
0: You've got to say it like an islander.
1: Yeah.
0: Yeah.
1: Yeah.
0: Yeah.
1: This is great radio.
0: I know. Yeah. Anyway, here it is, Darling Ear, right here on the Chili Bin on Radio Southlands.
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0: The Chilli Bin on Radio Southland's 96.4 FM. That was Standard and My Shan reunite. Well, they've reunited for that new track, Get It Back. Wow. Anybody else getting the KC, JoJo vibes? A little bit of Boys to Men, boy band groupie. I don't know, that start of it, that's the deep, deep, dark voice. Just, my darling, bit of you know, that sound at the start?
1: You're getting very up close and personal with those koala nuts.
0: Yeah. Oh, and by the way, what was the thing you learned?
1: That the sock, the little socky, like, you know, the British army hats that people wear?
0: No, but
1: that's what that's what the koala nuts look like. You know, the ones that stand outside the Queen's Palace with like the big fluffy hats.
0: Oh, right.
1: Those that go on microphones are called koala nuts.
0: Yep. Also known as wind socks for those in the industry. I may have told Olivia they were koala nuts.
1: Hey, that's so mean. I thought you were being legit.
0: I am.
1: So, is the other name for the other thing also wrong then?
0: No, they're also called dead cats.
1: Yeah, dead cats.
0: Which
1: I do not like. I love cats.
0: It's just a thing. So if you've got a shotgun microphone, the big microphone on top of the end of a boom that you see sometimes...
1: Knocking people on their heads, yeah. Or like falling into their mouths.
0: Yep. And basically it's a big giant windsock. The big one's called dead cats. And then these little ones that go on little microphones, the little windbreakers, they are meant to help stop with plosives and all the rest of that.
1: You've got your lips very close to those koala nuts.
0: ASMR.
1: Do you know that koalas have chlamydia?
0: No?
1: Yep.
0: But, yeah, so the little sock thing, the wind break that goes on the end of a little microphone, that is what we call koala nuts.
1: Lovely. Yep.
0: But, yeah, that voice, that song, I really enjoyed that one. There was something about it. Something, I don't know. Oh, Olivia told me some sad news over the weekend or over the last few days, and, man, you might as well have just called me a mess.
1: Is this my aunt joke or is this the other thing I told you?

0: What'd you do?
1: This is the other. So I'm still going to believe in my heart of hearts that it's fake news, but it's not. Hayden, with a name I can't pronounce.
0: Hayden Panettiere.
1: Yeah.
0: Who was known for her crumping on All or Nothing, Bring It On.
1: Tell you what, I never actually, don't even remember that scene. I was thinking more of her from the music TV series Nashville.
0: Or I Love You, Beth Cooper.
1: Yep. Or the TV, what was the other movie?
0: She was on Malcolm in the Middle.
1: Was she?
0: Mm-hmm.
1: Oh, I didn't know that. She was just awesome. And it wasn't until I saw the Nashville series that I was like, hey, she's actually kind of cool and very talented. First, I saw her on the movie, on the TV series Heroes, I think it was.
0: Didn't you
1: Save
0: the
1: Cheerleader,
0: one?
1: Save the World.
0: What's the other one with
1: Denzel?
0: Denzel Washington?
1: That was Remember the Titans when she was like a little one.
0: Yeah.
1: And I tell you what, I was a mess. I was like, that's not fair. It's fake news. It's fake news.
0: She's deceased, my love.
1: It's fake news. And you might as well have called me a mess. Much like this next song, it's Kovan. And the track is actually called Call Me a Mess. A Kurdish hip-hop artist from Auckland who is the is on the grind to get both his names on the map, reaching thousands of streams on his songs. Kovan is definitely on the road to do so and wants you all, yes, you, he wants you to join him. His consistency throughout 2020, despite the pandemic, is just showing how he is willing to go through with it and do anything so that, you know, the grind doesn't stop. Very cool. Shall we have a listen to it?
0: Yep.
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0: Right, what have we got about Hedda? Hedda is an acoustic singer-songwriter who hails from both Iceland and her land of birth and New Zealand.
1: Iceland.
0: That's where she currently calls homes. She won Iceland's Best Female Artist in 2003 and has a gold-selling record. Wow. She's got high rotation radio play and she supported for acts like Joe Cocker, Nick Cave. She performed with the famous SXXW Festival in Texas, and she's just actually really, really good. What did you think of that?
1: Well, she played at Glastonbury too.
0: Yeah.
1: That's the only one that I recognise out of those.
0: So, well, there are some really cool events coming up, and one of the ones coming up soonish is the Saints Male Men's Choir. They do a fundraiser to put money together for youth to get into music, little music scholarships, which is pretty neat.
1: Very cool course.
0: So those are all coming up Wednesday. That's the 29th of August. Get in there, get your tickets, and check it out. But now it's time for a nice slow burn. And this one comes from Naya.
1: Naya.
0: Slow Burn embraces feminine confidence and sensuality. Telling the story of two people surrendering to a connection that has been building over time. Should we check it out?
1: Yes.
0: Here's Nia.
1: R&B.
0: Yeah, I'm Thomas.
1: And I'm Olivia.
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1: Yep, that was Mama Loves You by Queen Shirley.
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1: With a thingamabobby.
2: Yeah, with a fodder.
1: A fodder.
2: Between the L and the E in Shirley, but with no Y on the end.

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0: Hello, this is Tony Reid here for Kapiti Gay, my monthly program for LGBTI people and their friends. This month we are talking about the Tony Awards from 2025. As usual, the Tony Awards were very gay. And this year it was at its traditional New York City home, Radio City Music Hall, which I visited several times some 50 years ago when I lived there. The mistress of ceremonies this year was Cynthia Erivo, she of wicked fame. Among other things, she and Sarah Bareilles performed a beautiful duet to accompany the In Memoriam section, ending up with a lingering view of Gavin Creel, whose loss is still felt by many. One of the special Lifetime Achievement Awards went to Harvey Fierstein, who gave one of the best speeches of the evening, which you can see on YouTube. In the early 80s, success came to him with the Torch Song Trilogy, and because of his newfound fame, he was warned to be silent about his private life. And his response, "Have you seen Torch Song Trilogy?" However, the big story of the year remained the Battle of the Divas, as I presented in a programme last year. Would Best Actress in a Musical be Nicole Scherzinger for Sunset Boulevard or Audra McDonald for Gypsy? Nicole started out favourite, as Sunset opened earlier, but Audra made a strong showing later, and both camps had their favourites, which were hotly debated. On the night, both performed one of their big numbers to rapturous applause. One commentator admitted to finding it impossible to make up his mind who would win. He said he saw both shows twice and always ended up favouring the last one he heard. In the end, it was hardly a contest. Nicole was Best Leading Actress in a Musical, and the show won Best Revival, and also Lighting Design, but not Best Director, to the surprise of some. Gypsy won no Tonys at all, despite several nominations, but we'll be kind to them and we'll play one number from the cast recording, as that was not out when I did my previous programme. I've picked a famous lighter number from Gypsy, sung by three of the Tony nominees, Audra McDonald as Rose, Danny Burstein as Herbie, and Joy Woods as Louise. In the upbeat number, they all sing together, "Together Wherever We Go."
1: Mama, I'm just no good at it.
2: That is a foolish remark from a foolish girl. Now, maybe I've been on the wrong track with you and the material, but as the good Lord says, you gotta take the rough with the smooth, baby. And like I always say, you're lucky, because you don't have to take it alone. Right, Herbie?
3: Right.
2: You got Herbie for brains. We got you for talent. And you both got me to yell at.

0: By the way, the history of Gypsy and the Tony Awards is a rather strange one. It won very few as a new musical in 1961, as it was up against The Sound of Music, similar to West Side Story losing out to The Music Man 3 years earlier, which is in a way more bizarre. Some revivals won Tonys for the actress playing Rose, for example, Angela Lansbury and Patti LuPone. But Audra and co. followed the original fate of Ethel Merman and et al. The 2024 revival did win at the Drama Desk Awards, however. And the young dancer who played Tulsa and has the solo All I Need Now Is the Girl, Kevin Solak, won the first Cheetah Rivera Award for Outstanding Dancer in a Broadway Musical. Kevin is now 29, but appears to have been acting on Broadway since he was about 2. Some years, the best new musical can pass by quickly forgotten, but this year's one production dominated and won 6 Tonys, including Best New Musical. Maybe Happy Ending is a charming work based on a Korean story with a cast of only 4, about 2 retired robots who fall in love. I have not seen a single negative review of this. The star is Darren Criss, he of Glee fame, and of course his Emmy-winning portrayal of a serial killer in The Assassination of Gianni Versace. The musical style of Maybe Happy Ending rather reflects the plot. So here is Darren singing Where You Belong from the cast recording.
1: I find him in his reading chair. When he looks up and sees I'm there, he stands in wonder. He chokes up as he says my name, explaining why he never came to me. I hug him.

I made it clean again. You're welcome. For me, the most amazing gift is seeing your expression shift to joy when I help you. The morning wash is finished and the post has all been sent. Now let me know if something else could help me make you more.

There are a number of other interesting winners. A young gender non-binary person, Cole Escola, mostly known for their cabaret appearances, wrote a work, O Mary, which won Best Play and Best Actor for Cole. It is another rather esoteric work, originally just appearing in fringe venues, which proved very successful, went to Broadway and swept all before it. It is a comedy about Mary Todd Lincoln, the widow of Abraham, who celebrated her freedom by becoming a cabaret star and an alcoholic. Apparently it is very funny. Michelle Obama went to see it, rather suspiciously, and roared with laughter, apparently. Cole received their Tony in a stunning gown, which they announced was modelled on one worn by another winner, Bernadette Peters. Her response... I thought they looked absolutely lovely, but when I wore my chest hairs in a different pattern. But more importantly, congratulations to Cole on the Tony. That response really sums up the whole atmosphere of the Tony Awards, I think. Another winner, featured actor in a musical new to me, was Jack Malone, who won in London and then on Broadway for his role in Operation Mincemeat. That's a very famous, clever plot to deceive the Germans in World War II. If you've never heard of it, look it up on Google. The final part of his acceptance speech is worth quoting. The last thing I want to say is this. 8 times a week, I walk out on that stage and tell the audience that I'm a woman. I'm not one, and I only...

0: convey it through simple adjustment to posture, voice and energy. But night after night, audiences believe in Hester. They weep for her, they invest in her, they love her for her old romantic heart. If you watched our show and found yourself believing in Hester, well, then I am so glad to tell you, intentionally or otherwise, you might have just bid farewell to cynicism, to outdated ideas, to that rotten old binary, and opened yourself to a world that is out there in glorious technicolor and isn't going away anytime soon. You've got a standing ovation for that, led, as far as I can see, I could see, by Lin-Manuel Miranda. It's a musical. He is not gay. He's not gender non-binary. He is just a very good example of an ally. One extra event, much publicised in advance and much anticipated, was the 10th anniversary of one of the most successful Broadway musicals in recent years, Hamilton, known in this moment as Hamilton. It won 11 Tony Awards in 2016. The musical's presentation needs to be seen as well as heard, so I'll leave you to look it up on YouTube. Instead, I'll play a couple of tracks from the Grammy-winning cast album by King George III, Jonathan Groff, who was one of the many original cast members who participated at the Tonys, and who was also present in his own right, having been nominated for the second year running in a row for his new musical On the Life of Bobby Darin. King George only really has one number, the first version, You'll Be Back, being the best known. He revives it with new words. Firstly, when the US wins the war, what comes next, and then on the election of the second president, John Adams, I Know Him. They're also quite fun, so here they are.
1: They say the price of my

day. George Washington's yielding his power and stepping away. Is that true? I wasn't aware that was something a person could do. I'm perplexed.

Judge? John Adams? I know him. That can't be. That's that little guy who spoke to me all those years ago. What was it? 85.

0: President John Adams. Good luck.
1: As ever, a number of new musicals, which were not successful in winning Tonys, have already started to fall by the wayside and announce closure dates. The latest to do so is Boop the Musical, a rather jolly little number based on the cartoon character Betty Boop. Her love interest is played by Ainsley Mellum, a young gay Australian now making his mark on Broadway. Here he sings of the challenges of loving a cartoon character in She Knocks Me Out.
2: Okay, this is totally crazy. Just slow it down and think. She looks like a girl, but she isn't. She's pen and ink. Just

0: So let us close with the woman some are calling the new Queen of Broadway, Nicole Scherzinger. Here she is singing the other big hit from Sunset Boulevard, As If We Never Said Goodbye, which Norma sings when she visits the studio to meet Cecil B. DeMille. This performance is not from the Tonys nor from the cast album, but from a recent screening of The Late Show. You'll notice that she believes in dramatic contrast. So, Nicole Scherzinger, As If We Never Said Goodbye.
1: And now performing As If We Never Said Goodbye, ladies and gentlemen, from Sunset Boulevard, Nicole Scherzinger.

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0: 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It's 10 o'clock.
1: 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The fund assists with these costs, so you can take

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2: Morena, what a strange person. I haven't seen you in such a long time.
1: I know, we barely get to work together. And I was laughing because I was going to ask you about your morning, but first I have to tell you, you're like the only tech that I don't get confused with the names of with the other techs. I do it all the time, even with poor Fiona. I feel so guilty.
2: I know, it's those things that happen, eh?
1: Yeah.
2: You know, I mean,
1: Do you guess what? Guess why I think?
2: Why?
1: I think it's racism, positive racism.
2: On your part?
1: Oh my God. You're like the only brownie out of the bunch, so I'm racist.
2: Just remember brown names, like brown girls in the sun, that's what it's about.
1: I know, and I also was like that with, because I'm a Barbie girl, I'm like that with Barbies. They're the blonde, blue-eye ones are like a dime a dozen, so anytime I see a ginger or a black one, I'm like, oh.
2: That looks different. You must be like that with Jesus, like if you saw a black Jesus.
1: Oh, I just think he looks Arab.
2: It was interesting, well, not really interesting, but I was having an eye test the other day.
1: Yeah.
2: And the nurse is saying, right, look at the cross. And I kept looking at the cross, and then I'm thinking, I can see black Jesus on that cross. That's through the eye machine.
1: Did you tell her that part?
2: Oh, no, I didn't. Because I didn't. Yes, no, I didn't.
1: Need to see a different type of specialist.
2: Thank you. Yeah, well, that's probably why I didn't.
1: So today we were supposed to do, well, I had written a Kylie Minogue only show, and I had rated her best, well, they were all pretty good, but, you know, to the best disco song, because she has such a huge amount of songs, people don't even realise, that there were even enough for three disco shows for just Kylie Minogue.
2: Wow.
1: Isn't that weird?
2: Yeah.
1: So how come we couldn't do that again? I forgot.
2: Because you want to do a show full of all of her songs.
1: Yeah.
2: And then I think there's a guideline that we only play two songs of the same artist.
1: On each show, eh?
2: Yes. Or after 2 hours, you can play three songs of the same artist.
1: No. And I was writing a show for one whole week that was so good. And every time we time travelled with your music, I was going to put you in place there and go, where were you at this date? So, you know.
2: Thank God, because at that time and back then, I probably wouldn't have remembered myself.
1: Or you just make it up, or you tell people you can't remember, and that just is what you have to own.
2: Exactly, you know? You just own it.
1: Well, anyway, so I rolled straight into repair mode and did songs that make me actually feel something. So I don't know. We'll say the word moods because I'm middle-aged and it's not cool anymore. So it fits, right?
2: Is it not cool to feel something?
1: No, use moods anymore.
2: Oh, okay.
1: You know, everyone was saying, oh, mood, and now they're, like, old now.
2: Oh, really?
1: Yeah, so that makes me, like, middle-aged. Yeah. So I'm allowed to use, like, I don't know, what do we say, choice? Oh, yeah. Choice never went away. I think that's so
2: choice
1: Kiwi.
2: Is always there.
1: Yeah, exactly.
2: Choice, cool.
1: Yeah. I like using neat and stuff when I'm not actually impressed.
2: Ooh.
1: I'm like, oh, neat. Oh, that looks nice.
2: Oh, now you're giving a secret away. So when you say neat to someone, it really means not neat.
1: Yeah. You want to hear a foo or awesome. Like, check that out.
2: Neat. Yeah.
1: Oh, neat can work. It depends what kind of accent.
2: Exactly.
1: Yes. But so we've got songs that make me feel. Yeah. And because Kylie got the cut, we're going to start a little light with just

0: two songs that make me want to kind of boogie. So we got Magic by Kylie Minogue, and we also got Teardrops by Roosevelt, which is a cover, and I absolutely love the original, which is Womack and Womack. Yes, it is Womack and Womack.
1: Okay, then. Well, we'll give it a go, eh?
0: Yeah,
1: giving.

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Kia ora koutou, today you were listening to Tiffany Wayne and Kura, and that was Kylie, who was supposed to be the full day show today, but I actually could only do you as number one, Kylie, and that song makes me feel like getting ready to go out because most of the time I don't want to. And that's not just because I'm older now, it's because parties are pretty dumb these days.

0: And next, we are moving on with Teardrops by Roosevelt. And Roosevelt is a European group that do a lot of disco. So they're very Kylie-esque. And I will match two songs up each time to actually flow with each other. So Teardrops, originally done by Womack and Womack, I think was early 80s, not quite 70s, but still had a lot of disco kind of beat to it. So they've got a lot of disco beats. Have we found it yet, Kuta? Are you getting there?
1: No, not yet, sorry.
0: Oh, you should have given me the thumbs up that it's a fail. And we can move on to our next two songs if you like.
1: We'll have to get those two.
0: No, that's all right. Shall we go move on to Cardigans for What It's Worth and Will Swinton Find a Way?
1: Well, not for what it's worth, but it isn't Cardigans.
0: Oh, that's not the same song at all. That's a total different song. We had all those songs outside playing.
1: Yeah, we did have them outside.
0: Well, I can actually move on to, well, we'll talk about Kylie a little bit, might as well drive everyone crazy. She actually has a Netflix show out now. It's a documentary and it's pretty, covers a lot. I think we hear a lot about celebrities, and recently they've done a lot of Netflix show on them. Not that I care too much about my celebrities, but it's good to hear actual facts straight from the horse's mouth rather than hearing the hype and the craziness that you actually get from the media and the spins you get from tabloid magazines. And I'll just call them not really journalists. I would call them spin doctors, maybe. Did you find any songs for us to play next?
1: I've just got to put them in order.
0: Oh, that's all right. That's better. At least we found them. And after that, we're actually going to talk about our cover last week. So last week we talked a little bit about politics. We talked about Tanya Waikato's campaign when we were enrolling, making sure that people were enrolled on the Māori roll that want to be if they didn't know they were. And now she's actually moved on with that same campaign with Kiwis, we'll say scandally clad, to help awareness for the younger voters to be enrolled in general. That's the new campaign. So,
1: we've got... Give me the thumbs up.
0: Oh, you'll give me the thumbs up. Okay. We'll move on to my next segment. Oh, you're giving me thumbs up now. Oh, yay, we're finally getting a song, people, and I think it's going to be Cardigans for What It's Worth. So, enjoy. We're actually having trouble. We don't have music coming right now. Are you right, Kuta?
1: I think I'm just going to have to go random.
0: That's all right.
1: Oh, actually, we will go random.
0: I can tell them what the song is when we get back.

0: If we played Wallachia, it would have been perfect, but we had to change at the last minute.
1: Yeah, and that you just broke with the punches, right? And
0: that's right.
1: Rid of the whole thing, but it doesn't matter. Because I was going to talk about politics a little bit, but I think before we talk about politics, how was your experience with the weather this morning?
0: It's pretty stormy out in Lower Bay, and I was thinking, oh, do I need to take an umbrella? But there's no way you're going to be using an umbrella in this weather.
1: No, I can't get many.
0: Yeah, and so, you know, I mean, it wasn't too bad, and then the wind just pushed me to the bus stop, gave me a little bit of push.
1: Well, that was what I wanted to tell everyone. I was like, watch out for the weather. I've lived here for most of my life now, I think 24 years. And I drove my little Mazda Demi out here, and it literally lifted off the ground at one point and shook.
0: Oh my goodness!
1: Around. Yeah, I'm used to it, the weather.
0: Yeah.
1: And the wind pressure, but I wasn't used to that. I was like, whoa, that was turbulence.
0: Because you're coming from Titahi Bay, is that right?
1: Yeah.
0: And then, so was it on the highway where it's so more exposed, or just a whole way?
1: Yeah, and mostly on the gorge coming down into town.
0: Yeah.
1: You didn't have to brake. Usually that gorge is so steep, you're speeding up to 90 and you want to stay on 80. It was pushing us all back up the hill at 75.
0: Yeah.
1: Yeah, so that's quite a strong wind. And then the best part was coming along the ocean side. I got hit by three waves.
0: Wow.
1: Yeah, yes. That's
0: wicked. Wow, exactly.
1: Yeah, the weather's amazing. Wellington's back to its old roots of windy weather.
0: Yeah, absolutely. Yeah.
1: And it's not big, long winds. They're just really strong gusts. So they're moving stuff around.
2: So watch out for the weather out there, people. We were fooled the last few days with the summery kind of weather happening, but it's just not true. It is still quite in the cold. I don't think we get actually warm until October, is it?

0: around Halloween time, eh, when people are...
1: Yeah, exactly. Yeah, it'd be good to see the sun this year.
0: Maybe it will be a little bit earlier. Now, do we have our next lot of songs prepped?
1: We do have a next one song.
0: Oh, no, carry on, carry on. I can keep mouthing around, because I don't want to ruin our politics talk yet. But I do want to cover a little bit on our official languages, on some of our fellow Māori, or should I say Polynesian people that work in the parliament. Well, it's questions that I have for others, but I realise it's only until there's two of us Māoris in here that we can really talk smack about them.
1: Yeah, well.
0: You know, because they're our papers. Did you find the other one?
1: Yep, it's going to be Will Swinton, Find a Way, and a Pat Benatar song.
0: Yes. Well, we'll go to Will Swinton for sure. He's supposed to be with the Cardigans because the songs all match up in pairs. So don't care about the songs not jiving together today, people. Just enjoy that their moods for me. So we got Will Swinton, will Find a Way. He's a Kiwi. I think he sounds gorgeous.
1: Oh, really?
0: Aye.

0: 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You're listening to Tiffany Wayne and I'm joined with Kura. So we're just going one by one.
1: Yes, we are going by one by one.
0: And that's okay.
1: Because you eat too many lollies in between.
0: You gave me lollies and I don't really eat lollies because, you know, I'm middle-aged and my teeth are expensive now.
1: Yeah, I saw those Lesless Spaceman candy sticks. And I thought they were the smoker lollies that we used to get, you know, at the shop.
0: They are, sort of.
1: But they haven't got the smoker end on it. It's just like a long candy.
0: Well, everything went PG, remember?
1: Yeah.
0: Yeah, anything a bit silly, anything, well, you know, promoting smoking to children, probably not the best.
1: Yeah.
0: But telling people it's bad is promoting to children.
1: Exactly. But these were $1.50, you know, and I remember back in the old days.
0: Yeah.
1: They're like 10 cents.
0: Yeah. Well, they would have been 20 cents when I was little, so you would have remembered 10 cents.
1: Exactly, because I was probably 10 years older than you.
0: Yeah. Although, we're talking, that's old. Like, if we go back to me being little, then I remember 1 cent being a thing. Oh, you know what I mean? And then you would have been before that with quarters or P. What did we have before that?
1: It's like 2 cents, 1 cent, and then you used to be able to sell your bottles, go take your bottles back and get some money back on those.
0: Was this smaller than 1 cent?
1: Not in our generation.

0: Actually, no.
1: But they had been.
0: Oh, I don't know.
1: Me either.
0: Do it like one sentence.
1: Look, this is our history as lawyers.
0: Exactly.
1: We sound terrible. So we're going to move on with our next waiata now, yeah? Eh?
0: Sorry, hang on. just got to get the lolly. I think we're going to play Carnival, Natalie Merchant.
1: Oh, thank you. I gave her the songs and she can just...

0: So my client, Charlotte Head, was charged with aggravated burglary, violent disorder, and criminal damage. And she had statutory defenses to aggravated burglary and violent disorder. The problem was, in relation to criminal damage, there was no dispute that she had participated with others in damaging property belonging to the Israeli arms manufacturer Elbit Systems. And the trial judge had withdrawn her only available defense of lawful excuse to that charge. And so on the face of it, she had no defense to the charge. But of course, she's innocent until proven guilty. And ultimately, the facts are for the jury, not for the judge. The jury are the sole judges of the facts. And so in my speech, I told the jury about a very famous case from 1670, excuse me, of William Penn and William Mead, who had been charged with unlawful preaching on the streets of London. And in that case, the trial judge had directed the jury to convict, and the jury had refused to convict. And the jury was subsequently imprisoned, and when they continued to refuse to convict, were fined. And some of those jurors refused to pay the fine. They were locked up. And that case that came to be known as Bushell's case is one of the most famous cases in British legal history. And I told the jury about that case, as hundreds, if not thousands, of other lawyers have done before me. And I told the jury about a plaque at the Old Bailey, probably the most famous courtroom in the world, where that case is celebrated. Again, something that's been done by countless lawyers before me. And what I've been accused of is that by doing that, I was informing the jury about their right to acquit a defendant according to their conscience and was inviting them to do so. And that is an allegation I categorically deny. What you call jury nullification in the United States is called jury equity here. But I categorically deny, I need to make this absolutely clear, that I either informed the jury of the existence of that principle, that fundamental principle, or invited them to invoke it. What I did do was tell them about that famous case and about the plaque that celebrates the case. And that's at the very heart of the allegation that I face.
1: Rajiv, I want to turn to a clip of your client, Charlotte Head, speaking to AJ Plus earlier this year.
2: Palestine will never be forgotten, and for me, it's something that I will never stop supporting and fighting for and wanting to scream from the rooftops. We wanted to stop the manufacturing of weapons on British soil that were being used by Israel in the genocide in Gaza. I think we'd asked nicely, we'd asked so many times in every different way, and the government wasn't listening. Having been in prison, which is obviously, you know, not even comparable to what people are going through in Gaza, but experiencing a smidge of that isolation, having people tell you that you're not alone and that people are there and that you're never going to be forgotten, I think that's probably the most poignant thing I could say.
1: Rajiv Menon, tell us about your client, Charlotte Head, and what exactly she was charged with, and she's back in prison now?
0: She is. She's an extraordinary woman, I should say that from the outset, who has dedicated most of her adult life to helping those less fortunate than her. She spent 3 years working in the refugee camps in Calais, doing a number of different jobs at the time to assist refugees and asylum seekers. At the time of her involvement in the action against the factory in Filton, she was working with women suffering domestic and children suffering domestic violence and abuse in London. So she's someone who's dedicated, as I said, most of her adult life to helping others, and was driven to participate in this action by the genocide that was being live streamed onto our televisions and our mobile phones in this country. As I said, she was charged with aggravated burglary, violent disorder, and criminal damage. She was acquitted by the jury at the first trial of aggravated burglary, which was the most serious charge that she faced, a charge that can technically attract a sentence of life imprisonment. The prosecution subsequently dropped the charge of violent disorder against her. The jury at the first trial were hung on that charge. As far as criminal damage is concerned, the jury couldn't decide at the first trial. But she had a retrial later in April and May, and at that retrial she was convicted of criminal damage and was given a custodial sentence of 5 years imprisonment. She's currently serving that sentence. And in addition to that, the trial judge found that her offending, quite extraordinarily, the first time this has ever happened in a protest case in this country, that her offending had a terrorist connection. And as a result, she's subject

0: now to a draconian regime within the prison system, which has in real terms lengthened the time that she will have to spend in custody. And that is a matter that's currently subject to appeal.
1: And the judge in this case, in the first trial and the second trial, put several restrictions on what was allowed as a defense. Is that right? Can you explain that?
0: Yes, so because the trial judge had withdrawn their justifications from them, as I mentioned earlier, Charlotte's defense of lawful excuse was withdrawn from the jury. Other justification defenses were withdrawn. The judge restricted what the defendants could say about their underlying motivations, and specifically about what they could say about Elbit Systems. And so on a number of occasions during the first trial, the defendants were stopped from telling the jury what they had learned about Elbit Systems prior to their involvement in the action, but they still managed to say a great deal. And to be fair, the judge never directed the jury at the first trial that the jury should disregard what they said. At the retrial, when they were solely facing the charge of criminal damage, further restrictions were placed on them, and they were not allowed to say anything to the jury at the retrial about the reasons or underlying motivations that they had for either joining Palestine Action or participating in the action against the Filton factory, or their specific views about Elbit Systems. So that further restriction was placed on them at the retrial that was not there at the first trial, where they were facing other charges as well. I mean, it's quite complicated, this, but I hope that explains it in a nutshell.
2: And before we end, we want to talk about that larger issue of Palestine Action being considered a terrorist organization in London. I was there last week, and I asked the British MP Jeremy Corbyn about Prime Minister Andy Burnham's apology for the Labour Party's initial stance on Gaza. And part of his response was about that crackdown on Palestine Action. This is what MP Corbyn said.
3: If he is serious about a complete change of policy, if he's serious, it's a big if, then why are we criminalizing people who take part in protest in Britain? A number have already been convicted and face long stretches in prison. These are non-violent direct action protests, and there are also probably 2,500 to 3,000 people who've been arrested for holding a placard in contravention of the Terrorism Act 2000, which is basically labeling anyone that holds a placard up saying, "I support Palestine Action," calling them a terrorist. This includes people in their 80s and even 90s, retired Anglican clergy people, and many others. It's an absurd situation.
2: So that's British MP Jeremy Corbyn when we were in London last week. As we wrap up, Rajiv Menon, if you can talk about how you're fighting the charges against you, the contempt of court charges, and also the chilling effect this has on how far lawyers will go to represent cases like these.
0: Absolutely. Well, let me deal with the latter first. I mean, there is no question, as the chair of the Criminal Bar Association and the chair of the Bar Council in this country have both publicly said, that the prosecution being brought against me for contempt of court is having a chilling effect on criminal defense lawyers and the worries that they undoubtedly have these days, particularly in protest cases, about what they can and cannot say. And that's obviously because of the unique, extraordinary, and unprecedented action being taken against me. I mean, I think that's irrefutable. I mean, there's so much evidence about it, and literally hundreds of people have contacted me, lawyers and others, to talk about that chilling effect. And I mean, that clearly is something that is is extremely worrying. It's been described by some as a descent into authoritarianism. As far as the case against me is concerned, already the Court of Appeal in this country, in a judgment in May, has held that the trial judge in the Filton case and another senior member of the British judiciary, a Lord Justice of Appeal, a member of the Court of Appeal, acted unlawfully against me in an excessive jurisdiction by allowing a direct referral to the High Court being made against me for contempt of court. So we all have already had that victory. The case then went back to the trial judge, who is now

0: Instituted contempt of court proceedings against me under a different procedure. We are now appealing against that as well on the basis that that also was unlawful. We're awaiting a date for that appeal. We think it'll probably be in October or November. Depending on the outcome of that appeal, of course, there are different possibilities. If I win that appeal, then this may go away. Alternatively, it may be referred to the Attorney General to make a decision as to whether or not I should be prosecuted. If I lose my appeal, then I will stand trial for contempt of court at some stage, either later this year or early next year, with the risk of a potential two-year prison sentence hanging over my head. So this is a serious matter with serious constitutional implications, which is of tremendous worry and concern to members of the criminal bar and other members of the legal profession in this country.
1: Rajiv Menon, I want to thank you for being with us and agreeing to do this interview against your own lawyer's wishes, a leading British human rights and criminal defense lawyer facing an unprecedented contempt of court charges and could be sentenced up to 2 years in prison for his closing speech for a Palestine Action defendant, speaking to us from London. Coming up, the Nerd Reich, Silicon Valley fascism, and the war on democracy. Stay with us.

0: Are Here by Scott Donaldson and Richard Samuel Nolan. This is Democracy Now!, democracynow.org, The War and Peace Report. I'm Amy Goodman with Anjali Kamen.
1: The Nerd Reich, Silicon Valley Fascism and the War on Democracy. That's the name of a new book by our next guest, the journalist Gil Duran. The book looks at how tech billionaires, including Peter Thiel and Elon Musk, are pushing what Duran calls tech fascism. Gil Duran also documents how Thiel had played a pivotal role in J.D. Vance's rise to power. Duran writes, quote, Vance is almost entirely a creation of Thiel, who bankrolled his brief stint as a Silicon Valley venture capitalist and United States senator. With Vance at Trump's side, Silicon Valley had one of their own in the White House, a tech venture capitalist one heartbeat away from the presidency.
0: Gil Duran joins us here in New York. He's the former opinion editor of the Sacramento Bee and editorial page editor at the San Francisco Examiner. He now publishes two newsletters, the Nerd Reich and Frame Lab. Welcome to Democracy Now! So let's start with the title, The Nerd Reich, Silicon Valley Fascism and the War on Democracy. Why'd you choose it?
2: Well, in 2024, I wrote a series for The New Republic about the extremist ideological beliefs coming out of Silicon Valley. And after I'd written a story that went really viral and got me under attack by one of these guys, someone reached out to me from the crypto world and said, you know, we've been calling these guys the Nerd Reich for years. And that blew my mind, and I saw that no one was really using that title, and so I rebranded my newsletter, which had some boring other name, as the Nerd Reich, and that became the main message of it. But I thought it was amazing that from within their own community, this was a label that was applied to them. People understood it was fascist and was echoing Nazism in nature.
0: But I want to just say, the billionaire tech bros, as they are known, another name for them, haven't always been the way they are now. In fact, when Trump was first coming into office, talk about how they have changed.
2: During the first Trump administration, we saw something called Tech Against Trump, where there were all these tech companies standing up to Trump, filing lawsuits, opposing his crackdowns on immigration. This time around, it's completely different.
0: He was removed from X.
2: Yeah, removed from X. Facebook banned him. Now we see the opposite happening. I think what happened is that Trump was able to tap into some undercurrents in Silicon Valley with his return to power. Billionaires had become radicalized by things like the Me Too movement, by Occupy, by the Black Lives Matter movement, and then by the pandemic. And so when Trump is able to return to power,

0: Power, they are now in a very different mentality. They've made billions and billions of more dollars. They're even more against taxes and government, even though government is generally the basis for many of their fortunes. And so now we see a complete alignment behind Trump. In fact, Trump is being funded and supported by Silicon Valley. He wouldn't be able to do the things he's doing without the billions of dollars he's raking in open crypto corruption.
1: You know, in the epigraph to your book, you quote Peter Thiel from 2010. So in a way, they've changed, but this also goes back and has a longer history. And the end of that quote is, technology is this incredible alternative to politics. Can you talk about what he meant by that and what that means in terms of the kind of influence Peter Thiel has?
2: And who he is.
0: Yeah. Some billionaires appear to have changed, but Peter Thiel hasn't really changed. He's been right-wing for a very long time. Peter Thiel was born in Germany, came to the United States as a child, went to Stanford, became a lawyer, studied philosophy, and then got very lucky to be in Silicon Valley in the late 1990s as things were about to take off. In 1997, he read a book called The Sovereign Individual, which predicted that in the 21st century, technology would overthrow democracy, specifically something called cybercurrency, or what we would today call crypto, which would undermine government authority, and advanced automation, which we would call AI, which would collapse the economy by destroying most jobs and concentrating wealth in the hands of a savvy few that were called the sovereign individual. And Peter Thiel has credited this crazy book with being the inspiration for PayPal, which he says was an effort to get ahead of this digital currency. It didn't quite work out that way, but it made him a billionaire. Eventually, because it provided the basis for his fortune, and he's been able to use his money to grow this influential cult of right-wing ideas in Silicon Valley, which, by the way, they were always there. This libertarian, it was called, vibe coming out of Silicon Valley in the 80s and the 90s. There were a handful of writers who wrote about it then. But what we've learned is these guys were never libertarians. They just wanted to be in charge of the government. They weren't against the government. Unless they don't get to be the government. So now that they are the government, we see with their true face, they're fascists and they're authoritarians.
1: You know, you tell the story in the book, a remarkable story of a group of these billionaire tech bros. It's not just Peter Thiel, it's several other men. Can you talk about some of these other characters that you talk about? And what is their crusade against democracy?
0: They have this idea, largely stemming from this sovereign individual book, that technology means democracy is an obsolete software system, that the United States is an obsolete country, that it won't survive the 21st century. And I want to say, I know this sounds crazy to people, but much of my book is told in the words of these men, in podcasts and interviews and long essays they write about it. And their problem with democracy is that they don't get to have all the power.
1: So you didn't have to get secret documents. I mean, you have some remarkable statements in this book. You have Balaji Srinivasan and also Curtis Yarvin. And Curtis Yarvin, I believe, talking about, in an early blog post perhaps, talking about San Francisco and what to do with the poor.
0: Yeah, so this idea is that they've got, some call it the network state, Curtis Yarvin called it patchworks. Part of their apocalyptic vision for the future is that the country will be broken up. It will no longer be one country. It'll be broken up into these sort of corporate zones or fiefdoms called patchworks or network states. And the new governing structure will be these autocratic, dictator-like corporations that will have total power over their citizens. Yarvin wrote that they could even turn unproductive people into biodiesel to fuel city buses. But he said he was just kidding about that, but that what we really need for the poor is a humane alternative to genocide. So these are the kinds of ideas you see. And what's disturbing is that Balaji Srinivasan, another Peter Thiel protege, because Curtis Yarvin is funded by Peter Thiel, that's the only reason anyone's ever heard of him, goes on to create this idea called the network state, which is a more startup-friendly version of this, that corporations and billionaires should fund their own cities and countries. And we're seeing that grow.
2: Let's go to Curtis Yarvin in his own words at the Institute of Art and Ideas, where he explained why he supports monarchical system of government.
3: Let's debunk this concept of liberal democracy. There's actually no such thing. Democracy in today's world just means a good or legitimate government. It means a claim to a legitimate government. Just because you call yourself a democracy doesn't mean anything. North Korea calls itself the DPRK, Democratic People's Republic of Korea. That is three euphemisms for democracy, one place name, and it's a monarchy. Anything that works is a monarchy. So, for example, if you take your iPhone and you look at the box that your iPhone comes in, it says designed by Apple in California, manufactured in China. So that is two monarchies. Apple has a CEO and China has a dictator, and one oligarchy, which is the government of California.

0: California, which is, by the way, basically a single party state. There are no longer competitive elections in California. So when you try to imagine the state of California in which I live trying to build an iPhone or design an iPhone, the concept is ridiculous.
1: Let's go back to 2021 when J.D. Vance, then a candidate in Ohio for U.S. Senate, appeared on the conservative Jack Murphy Live podcast. Murphy asked Vance how to root out so-called wokeism from American institutions.
2: There's this guy, Curtis Yarvin, who's written about some of these things. And so one is to basically accept that this entire thing is going to fall in on itself, right? I tend to think that we should seize the institutions of the left and turn them against the left, right? We need like a de-bathification program, but like a de-wokeification program in the United States, right?
1: So that was J.D. Vance back in 2021. The latest news is out of the Washington Post that President Donald Trump recently told donors in private that he wants to see his vice president, J.D. Vance, win the 2028 presidential election, a sign that he's open to publicly backing J.D. Vance. There's been this kind of war between J.D. Vance and Marco Rubio, the Secretary of State. But talk about the significance of this. And as you said, J.D. Vance being a creation of Peter Thiel.
3: J.D. Vance is a dangerous extremist who embraces a set of ideas that should put a chill down the spine of every American. He went on in that interview to say that Donald Trump would likely win the 2024 election, and that when he did, he should purge the federal government, just like Yarvin had recommended. And in fact, he should defy the courts and the law and challenge the Supreme Court justices to force him to follow their dictates. It's pretty amazing that you have a man on the political stage in the White House, a heartbeat away from the presidency, who has espoused such radical anti-American ideas. And I think people need to understand the degree to which he is so closely related to Peter Thiel. We wouldn't have a J.D. Vance without a Peter Thiel. Peter Thiel is even the reason that J.D. Vance converted to Catholicism. He's the reason J.D. Vance became a venture capitalist and a millionaire.
1: How did they hook up?
3: Peter Thiel likes to go around speaking to schools and graduate schools. And in 2011, he went to Yale Law School and gave a speech. And J.D. Vance said it was one of the most significant moments of his life, and that Peter Thiel was one of the most intelligent people he'd ever heard. And basically, that speech convinced him to not be a lawyer and instead to become a venture capitalist. And at every step of J.D. Vance's life since then, it has been Peter Thiel who has made him who he is, who has essentially created him whole cloth.
4: And it's not just J.D. Vance, right? I mean, it's Bloomberg, I think, reported that 16 people connected to Thiel are in the Trump administration. Can you talk about, you know, what kind of effect this has had in terms of policies? Like, you know, when we hear these ideas, they sound a little outlandish, to say the least. It's hard to see them being translated into policy. But then what we've been living over the past 2 years, you're seeing a lot of this coming to fruition. So can you talk about, you know, DOGE, for example, or the, you know, mass layoffs at federal jobs, what happened to USAID, and where those ideas came from?
3: The main argument of Curtis Yarvin for a long time has been that a president should act as a dictator. And one of the ways to cement this dictator's power is to purge the federal government of anyone who is unwilling to follow the orders of the dictator, basically to destroy the civil service. In addition, this is almost 20 years ago, he recommended that the United States pretty much destroy its diplomatic standing in the world and eliminate international aid programs. We saw all of that happen during DOGE. In fact, Yarvin had updated his idea to say that it should be a CEO who the president should install as a dictator to run rampant over the federal government. And DOGE was an almost perfect expression of that. So these ideas that
4: and
3: used to be...
4: What did Curtis call it? Rage?
3: He called it RAGE, Retire All Government Employees. So even the four-letter all-caps acronym is an echo of Yarvin. And these are ideas that were on an anonymous, weird blog, marginal in Silicon Valley 15 years ago, and have now become policy under the Trump administration. Because when you're a billionaire, you have the power to impose these crazy ideas on everyone else, and that's what's happening. Peter Thiel's entire inner circle has infiltrated government at the same time that the Trump family is now becoming tech venture capitalists and crypto cartel moguls. There's this joining of forces. The corporate is becoming the state, and both of it's combined with apocalyptic religious movements, and that is the heart of fascism.
1: Where does Elon Musk fit into this picture?
3: Elon Musk and Peter Thiel go way back to PayPal. They started it together. They've had

0: some tensions.
1: The so-called PayPal mafia.
0: The so-called PayPal mafia. But you'll note that Peter Thiel's considered the godfather of the PayPal mafia, even though Elon Musk is the wealthiest man in the world. Musk is certainly aware of these ideas, and when he was thinking of starting his own political party after he left Doge, he consulted with Curtis Yarvin about how to do that and what the party should say. So here's Yarvin, who knows nothing about anything, but he's considered a genius by these billionaires, largely because he tells them what they want to hear. So Elon Musk is clearly radicalized, is clearly open to these ideas. I'm not sure that he reads a lot about these things as much as he just believes the basic idea behind this, which is that wealthy white technologists should be the ruler of the world and then the galaxy and the universe. This is the cosmology coming out of Silicon Valley these days.
1: Where do women and people of color fit into this picture?
0: At the bottom of the hierarchy, if they exist at all. Look at what's happening with the USAID cuts. A targeted hit delivered against the poorest people in the world by the richest man in the world, with millions of people projected to die. These billionaires who promise abundance because of AI, well, we already have abundance, and we're not sharing it. Look at what they're doing to the poorest people today. And if you listen to the apocalyptic visions that AI will kill all jobs and transform everything, they say that, well, don't worry, everyone will get a share of the extreme universal wealth that's created. But that's not what we're seeing today, and we can't really believe that when they say that. Fascism is about imposing a hierarchy, a moral order, and white, wealthy Western men are at the top of that moral order in fascism.
1: Gil Duran is author of The Nerd Reich, Silicon Valley Fascism and the War on Democracy. If you have time, we're going to do part two of this discussion, and then we're going to post it online at democracynow.org. Again, the book, The Nerd Reich. I'll be speaking after the screening of Steal the Story, Please in Middlebury, Vermont on August 28th. Check our website at democracynow.org. I'm Amy Goodman with Anjali Khanna.
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1: Coming up, we're tracking the latest events inside Syria, where another top member of the former Assad regime has been sentenced to death. Wasim al-Assad was found guilty of multiple murders. He led paramilitary groups responsible for bloody attacks just outside Damascus. Also in the program, German police are using a new law, making it easier to prosecute people traffickers using small boats.
2: They have to go after this, so if they are being notified about such activity, they will have to investigate, and then they will eventually have to punish.
1: Past research underestimated the effects of heat on older people. We'll tell you why. And things are on the up for Welsh sheep farmers. Global prices are up, and their wool is in demand.
3: If you've got a nice white fleece like that one, you're able to dye that pink, green, blue, whatever colour you want. So there's more value to this fleece than there is this one.
1: Stay with us.
4: BBC News with Emily Thomas. A court in Syria has sentenced a cousin of the deposed president Bashar al-Assad to death after convicting him of crimes, including premeditated murder, during the country's civil war. Wasim al-Assad was captured in June. Last week, the former president and his brother were given the death sentence in absentia for crimes against humanity. Here's Hugo Bishaga.
5: The recent verdicts have been celebrated by many Syrians who say they were frustrated with the lack of accountability for crimes committed by the Assad regime during the civil war. The Islamist-led authorities who headed the effort that ousted Bashar al-Assad nearly 2 years ago are framing this as a sign that they are

0: prioritizing transitional justice, a key demand of victims and their relatives. But activists say the trials have been rushed. Wassim al-Assad is in custody in Syria, unlike his cousin Bashar, who fled to Russia with his family and is unlikely to ever face justice.
1: Russia and Ukraine have carried out intense overnight attacks on each other's territory. In Ukraine, at least 17 people have been killed, most of them when a Russian missile hit Kharkiv. Russian officials say Ukraine launched more than 600 drones towards the Moscow region. The Supreme Court in Pakistan has ordered that the former Prime Minister Imran Khan be moved to hospital from jail for a checkup after his lawyers complained of his poor health. A three-judge panel has also ordered that a medical board be created to assess his condition. Caroline Davis reports from Islamabad.
2: Imran Khan has not been seen in public since he was imprisoned in August 2023. His family say they've been stopped from visiting him for months. On Monday, the Supreme Court released a health report that said Mr. Khan was suffering from heart palpitations, anxiety, and fluctuating blood pressure. The recommendation, in addition to medication, the report said, was to allow him more frequent contact with family members, including his wife, who is also currently in prison. The court said Mr. Khan will be shifted to the hospital within the next 2 days and be held there until his next hearing on the 16th of September. They also told Mr. Khan's political party not to hold political activities or press conferences outside the hospital.
1: A major trial which could force changes to Facebook and Instagram opens in California later. 29 US states accuse their owner, Meta, of illegally collecting children's data. Lily Jamali reports.
3: It's being called the largest consumer protection lawsuit in American history and stems from a complaint filed in 2023 by a coalition of U.S. states. They allege Meta incorporated harmful features on Instagram and Facebook to drive young user engagement in a bid to boost profits and then misled the public about it. Meta denies the allegations. It said it stood by its record of creating strong protections for teens and looked forward to making its case in court.
1: BBC News. A UN expert on Afghanistan has condemned an explosion at a school in the capital, Kabul, that injured dozens of students. Richard Bennett, the UN Special Rapporteur on Human Rights in Afghanistan, has demanded a full investigation into the blast. It happened at a private primary school for girls and boys in the western Dasht-e-Bachi area, which is home to the Shia Hazara community. The death toll from last week's ferry disaster on Lake Kariba in Zimbabwe has risen to 92. Local media say that makes it the country's deadliest public transport disaster. Police say 8 more bodies have been recovered, while search teams are continuing to look for further victims. Zambia's Electoral Commission says President Hakainde Hichilema has won a second term, securing about 60% of the vote in last week's election. Mr. Hichilema thanked voters and said his government would also work for those who backed the opposition. Scientists believe the release of best-selling music albums from artists such as Taylor Swift and Harry Styles may be triggering an increase in road deaths. A research team at Harvard University found that on days of popular album launches, an average of 18 more people died in car crashes in the United States. Our Global Affairs reporter Mimi Swaby takes up the story.
4: New music demands more attention from our brains than something you've heard hundreds of times before. And simulator research shows that new high-energy music measurably degrades driving performance. Albums are often released on Fridays, when a rise in road accidents is normally recorded, with workers letting their hair down at the end of the week. Yet, even adjusting for this, researchers still recorded more deaths. They have called on music platforms to do more to make these dangers known, and have urged drivers to set their music before they start driving or let a passenger be designated DJ.
1: And that was the latest world news from the BBC.
5: Hello, I'm Celia Hatton. Welcome to the newsroom on the BBC World Service. We'll begin in Syria. You might recall that a week ago, the former dictator Bashar al-Assad was handed a death sentence in absentia for his role in overseeing a brutal 14-year civil war in his country. He fled to Russia when his regime fell at the end of 2024. But just a short while ago, one of Assad's cousins was also sentenced to death, but he appeared in a courtroom in Damascus. Standing inside a cage wearing a standard striped prison uniform, Wassim al-Assad was convicted of crimes that included multiple murders and torture. This was the moment when the court handed down that sentence.

0: تقرر بالإجماع ما يلي: أولاً تجريم المتهم وسيم الأسد ابن بديع والدته.
1: Well, joining me in the studio is our Arab affairs analyst, Sebastian Usher. Sebastian, can you bring us up to date with the latest developments? Can you give us more details on what Wasim al-Assad has been found guilty of?
2: Well, he's been found guilty, as you said, of just some of the crimes that he was charged with, the ones to do with murder, ones to do with torture. I mean, essentially, he was an enforcer for the Assad regime. He was someone who would gather militias to fight on behalf of President Assad. Eastern Ghouta, which is on the outskirts of Damascus, which is still an utterly devastated area. I visited it not long ago. Nothing has been done to rebuild it since its destruction, essentially during one of the major battles. He was involved in that. But what he wasn't convicted of, and the court said this is because of lack of evidence, was what many people associated him with most, which is the drug the drugs, the trafficking, the networks, the Captagon, which is an amphetamine, which during the Syrian civil war became a major industrial enterprise, which essentially kept the regime going financially for years. And he was almost certainly, from what most people believe, a part of that. And he very much lived that lifestyle. He showed himself off as a kind of drug warlord with his big cars, his fancy clothes, his fancy houses. So I think people would be slightly surprised that that wasn't one of the elements of which he's been convicted.
1: So what does this all mean then? Does this draw a line under the horrors of the Assad regime, or is there more of a reckoning to come?
2: I think there's more of a reckoning to come. I think you can't draw the line under those horrors because obviously they're still visible to people. They're still visible both physically, as I'm saying, like in Eastern Ghouta, and still visible in the human cost. I mean, you meet people who psychologically are shattered, families, thousands, hundreds of thousands, totally shattered, and people haven't returned from abroad either. So those wounds are not likely to be healed at any time soon. It is, though, part of the reckoning, part of the accountability that the new authorities have promised. So in that sense, it's being welcomed, and they're saying this is by no means the end of it. When Wasim al-Assad was arrested last June, that was seen as a watershed moment. They were able actually to get one of those key movers in captivity, and there he was in his cage today.
1: We've mentioned that Bashar al-Assad is still living in exile with his close members of his family in Russia. Does he still have supporters inside Syria today?
2: I don't think he has a huge amount of supporters. I mean, the fact, if you compare it to Saddam Hussein, for example, who went to ground, then he was captured. So he remained in Iraq as a kind of symbol of what he represented. And as time went on, people became more forgiving of some of the excesses. Because Bashar al-Assad basically cut and ran, he deserted his country, deserted the people around him, he is seen not just by those who loathed him, those who suffered under him, but even some of those who supported him as a coward, who didn't stand behind them, who left them essentially to pay the price for what he'd done. So I don't think he personally has great support. I don't think the Assad regime has great support. It had exhausted that if it ever really existed beyond the police state that kept it in power. The issue is, though, that Syria still remains a very divided country, and the new Syrian authorities are still seen as very controversial in a lot of the things that they're doing. So their support, in that sense, against the new authorities, but it doesn't go towards Assad. I don't think he will gain from this. I don't think he has any more part to play in Syria's future.
1: Thanks for taking us through that. That was our Arab affairs analyst, Sebastian Usher. Let's now turn to Russia's war with Ukraine. The Ukrainian authorities have ordered the evacuation of more than 2,000 families with children from the region of Dnipropetrovsk, you know, the front line, following an increase in Russian strikes. Overnight, both sides, Russia and Ukraine, carried out strikes on each other. At least 10 people died in Russian missile strikes in northeastern Ukraine's Kharkiv region. On the other side of the border, the mayor of Moscow says more than 600 Ukrainian drones targeted the Russian capital on Monday evening. It's part of a campaign by Kyiv to try to take the war deep into Russia by destroying military supply lines and infrastructure facilities. In a secret location in Kyiv, our Ukraine correspondent Dan Johnson talked to the country's deputy chief of military intelligence, Vadim Skibitsky, about how Ukraine is trying to combat Russia. Dan spoke to me about the interview, but he started by talking about the latest Russian attacks on Ukraine.
3: There were more strikes on different Ukrainian cities. There were 5 rounds of air alerts in Kyiv, but also deadly attacks in Kharkiv this morning. A missile attack there is reported to have killed 10 Ukrainians and wounded more people there.

0: Also reports of deaths in Kherson, in Sumy and in Zaporizhia too. So the current death toll stands at 17, we understand, because of those attacks last night. It underlines again the challenge that Ukraine faces in defending itself against Russian attacks.
1: Dan, you've spoken to Ukrainian military intelligence. What have they told you?
0: Yes, we sat down to talk to the deputy chief of Ukraine's intelligence organization. He's called Major General Vadim Skibitsky. And I started by asking him about Ukraine's long-range drone attacks into Russia. They've been successful in targeting a number of sites, a number of facilities, including oil refineries and warehouses, distribution centers. And he told me he thought those attacks were justified.
2: We should destroy and disrupt, first of all, production weaponry. And that is why one of the main objects for us is defense industry. And, of course, next one, logistics system, including, in some case, Wildberries, for example. Why? Because it's one of the element of the logistics system of Russian Federation to wage the war, including, for example, through Wildberries, some military equipment, military components, and another element that Russian Federation uses for war.
1: Dan, looking ahead, what do the Ukrainians expect this winter to look like? Because in past winters, Russians have targeted infrastructure like power facilities.
0: Yes, the situation last winter was particularly grim for many Ukrainians. It was very cold and they were for long periods without heating, lighting, electricity. And the Major General said that he feared, in fact, his greatest fear looking ahead was that that situation would be repeated and would be even worse. I asked him what concerns you most. I thought he may say the lack of Patriot missile interceptors that they need to defend the skies. He acknowledged that shortage, but he actually said he worries most about the misery Russia may inflict in the coming winter.
2: And destroy, disrupt water supply system, heating system, electricity system, and other objects and facilities for normal life of civilian population.
1: And Dan, what about accusations that the Ukrainian side might be hitting civilian targets in Russia now?
0: Yes, Russia has claimed that there have been civilian deaths linked to this campaign of long-range drone strikes. The deputy head of Ukrainian intelligence said that Ukraine does not target civilians, but that he considered the sites they have been hitting to be legitimate because they are supplying the military. I said, given the prospects for this winter and the number of Ukrainian civilians who are being hurt and killed, did he actually consider that Ukraine was winning this war?
2: It's our territory, it's our land, it's our culture, it's our history. We must to fight to prevent the full occupation of Russian Federation in our territory.
3: Do you think you are winning, succeeding?
2: I think yes.
1: Ukraine's Deputy Chief of Military Intelligence, Vadim Skibitsky, ending that report from Dan Johnson. Well, staying with the war, Moscow's threatened Britain with consequences. Following confirmation, the UK has supplied Ukraine with drones that have been used to hit targets deep inside Russia. As we've just mentioned, Kyiv is launching an increasing number of drone attacks across Russia, particularly on infrastructure targets. Some reports suggest this is the first time British technology has been used to hit Russian targets. Our UK political correspondent is Damian Grammaticus.
4: This follows newspaper reports the weekend that for the first time drone technology from the UK was used in these strikes against Russia, confirmed from sources to the BBC. Now, some of those reports talked about strikes on oil facilities in southern Russia, Yaroslavl, near Moscow. What the Russian embassy here in London has put out is a statement saying that London is deliberately opting for escalation in Ukraine. So the UK was trying to contain Russia, inflict maximum damage on it by a proxy, and those actions will inevitably carry consequences for which London will have to answer. Now, in response, we've heard from the Ministry of Defence here. They have put out their own statement, the Ministry of Defence spokesperson saying Britain stands shoulder to shoulder with Ukraine. It will continue to supply Ukraine with the equipment it needs to defend itself against what they say is Russia's illegal invasion of Ukraine. Russia should be in no doubt about the resolve of the government to stand against Russian aggression. And that's also a message that Andy Burnham, the Prime Minister, delivered. His first foreign visitor here when he became Prime Minister a few weeks ago was President Zelensky of Ukraine, and he said he would stand shoulder to shoulder with him.
1: Interesting. Damian, we're used to hearing how far Kyiv has come in making its own drones, using its own drones on the battlefield. But how much...

0: much military technology does the UK supply to Ukraine?
1: Increasing amounts, and the UK has in the past supplied cruise missiles, Storm Shadows. They cost about $1 million each. They have been used against military targets in Russia before, that's worth saying. But what we've seen is ramping up, particularly drone technologies, as Western militaries are developing as well. This year, the UK signed a record package of support for Ukraine, about $4 billion worth. That was 120,000 drones in that package, just to give you an idea. It includes these long-range strike drones, reconnaissance drones, naval drones, heavy lift drones. Now, that is a significant amount of support for Ukraine, and also significant technology, because part of it too is devices that are attached to drones to enable them to evade electronic jamming to reach their targets. So Ukraine, I think, still creates the bulk of its own drones, but the UK support is significant. And it is worth saying it is two-way, because these drones are being tested and used by Ukraine and then incorporated back into the British military, which is already buying and starting to have these in its own stockpiles. So it is a sort of two-way thing, the UK providing and also benefiting from the experience.
0: Our UK political correspondent, Damian Grammaticus. You're listening to The Newsroom on the BBC World Service. Some new health research for you now. Scientists have warned that the impact of rising global temperatures on the health of older people has been significantly underestimated. Researchers at Stanford University in the United States say previous studies have focused on younger people who are believed to be able to sweat more effectively and have stronger hearts. Well, our global health correspondent Dominic Hunes joins us now. Dominic, tell us about this new research and what the past research got wrong.
2: Yeah, I mean, as you say in the introduction there, the past research looked really at the effect of heat on the health of younger populations, people who were younger, fitter, who could manage the temperatures better, perhaps. So what this research has done is they've concentrated on new findings, new data from what are called wet bulb experiments that measure both heat and humidity. Those experiments were conducted in the US. They tested how people over 60 tolerated both heat and humidity. Older people really struggle with that combination because they tend to sweat less, their blood vessels respond more slowly, their heart has to work harder, they may have pre-existing health conditions, and all of these things can feed into their ability to cope with high temperatures and high humidity. Now then, the researchers applied those new models to how heat would impact on older populations by varying degrees of global warming. And what they found was that countries most at risk from global warming include India, Pakistan, Bangladesh, Niger, countries where poverty and limited access to cooling really, really increases vulnerability. So, for example, a 1.5 degree warming of the climate would see 22% of older adults facing unsafe heat for at least a month. And they found that South Asia, the Persian Gulf, if there was a 3-degree rise in those areas, that would lead to around 3 months of solid, dangerous heat exposure for those older people.
0: Okay, so Dominic, now that we have this new research, we know more about the real dangers. What more can be done to protect older people?
2: Yeah, well, the authors of this study, which is published in The Lancet, they call on governments really to develop what they call heat emergency plans and to also improve access to cooling and also heat warning systems to give people the ability to actually take shelter from that heat, if you like, and to prepare adequately for it. And they also say, of course, that cutting emissions remains absolutely essential in order to reduce older people's risk of prolonged round-the-clock heat danger, because it's not just during the day, but it's during the night as well, when our bodies might have a chance to recover from a day of heat. If it's really hot at night, that can have a serious impact on our health as well.
0: Dominic, thank you. Our global health correspondent, Dominic Hughes. A new law making it easier to prosecute migrant smugglers in Germany has been used in police raids for the first time. Berlin agreed to tighten legislation after a BBC investigation exposed how gangs stored equipment in Western Germany before taking it to the French coast. Our correspondent Jessica Parker has this report.

0: We're on the road to West Germany. I can't say exactly where. The police have asked us to keep the location a secret. But we're going to get a rare glimpse into their work in efforts to crack down on small boat crossings to the UK. Because remember, gangs use West Germany as a hub for storing small boats' equipment before it's then rushed to the coast of northern France. Big heavy metal doors. And in we go. Oh, wow. This place is huge. I'm in a big brick-walled warehouse, and I'm looking at stacks and stacks of packaged-up life jackets. There's loads of them. They say they took more than 9,000 during this raid. This equipment was seized during spring raids that used a new law in Germany for the first time, and we're seeing the results. Listening to my footsteps, you can get maybe an idea of how big this warehouse is. And I've come over to more cardboard boxes. And inside those are dinghies, deflated dinghies.
1: Also on the programme, a BBC investigation finds evidence that people traffickers are storing small boats in Germany before migrants use them to try and cross the channel.
0: 2 years ago, our BBC investigation exposed West Germany's role as a staging post in the small boats supply chain. Our reporter went undercover.
2: They tell me the equipment comes from Turkey. They have about 10 warehouses around Essen.
0: Germany then agreed to change the law, specifically criminalising the facilitation of people smuggling to the UK, because certain anti-smuggling laws had stopped applying to Britain after Brexit.
3: To remedy this, the United Kingdom was added again to the list of countries which the code applies to.
0: Bernard Schmeisel is a specialist in UK-German law.
3: So now it is the same situation as it was before Brexit, but the UK is explicitly mentioned.
4: Do you think it's really a priority for German police to prosecute these kinds of cases?
3: They all are understaffed, and they, to be honest, may focus on what they see more purely domestic matters. But technically, they have to go after this. So if they're being notified about such a suspicious activity, they will have to investigate, and then they will eventually have to punish those people.
0: One law change agreed here in Berlin isn't going to be a silver bullet, but migrants and enforcement sources say tougher policing in Europe is helping to disrupt supply chains, possibly a factor driving some smugglers to put more people onto bigger boats. Because these gangs don't just abandon their money-making schemes, rather they evade and they adapt.
5: Jessica Parker reporting from Germany. And last, good news for sheep farmers. Wool prices have increased sharply over the past year, and here in Britain in recent years, the number of sheep has been falling, and that's been helping to bring prices up too. It's a welcome change. Prices were so low for wool at one point that some farmers were even choosing to burn fleeces. Our Wales correspondent Howell Griffith has this report.
6: Your local man from just up the road in Riga.
7: As spectator sports go, competitive sheep shearing may not be mainstream, but it always draws a crowd at the annual Royal Welsh Agricultural Show. This year, the sheep farmers visiting had reason to be cheerful. The money they receive for each fleece has been rising. On average, it's up 70% on last year. According to Gareth Jones from British Wool, it's part of a commodity boom shaped by international supply and demand.
8: If we look at the global markets, there's less sheep in Wales, less sheep in the UK producing less wool. But if we look at a comparable market to us, like New Zealand, there's less sheep in New Zealand now, and they also had a carryover of wool since COVID. That's cleared in the last 2 years now, so the limited supply that we have, including the increased demand, is increasing, obviously, the competition in the auction, which farmers are going to see the benefits of that.
9: And where's that demand coming from?
8: So we see it in the domestic market, so 50% of our wool stays here in the UK. We have 180 brands who are working with us, who are specifying British wool and their products, but we also have China, which is an important market for us. We also have a bedding manufacturer in South Korea, and also we have

0: some licensees in Japan, so it's very much here in Wales. We're producing a fantastic fibre, but it's in demand worldwide.
1: Come on.
2: On his farm in the hills above Llanfair Cyreinion in Mid Wales,
1: go on, boys.
2: Wyn Williams keeps a flock of around 700 sheep. He's been here for the last 38 years, rearing mainly for meat. Yeah. But what he gets for the wool makes a real difference.
1: There's not everybody that can shear, you know, and also, you know, your helpers, you know, the wool wrappers and everything. It assists with the cost of the... And most importantly, we have to shear us from an animal welfare and health perspective. You know, who would want a big, strong winter coat still on with the excessive heat that we've got at the moment?
2: Wool has been spun in Britain since the Bronze Age, and while technology's changed over the centuries, the process of sorting through each fleece is still done by hand. At a depot in Newtown, Barry Bellis says he can recognise 68 different grades of wool, from the finest destined for knitwear to the coarser kind that could end up in carpets or even slug pellets.
3: If you've got a nice white fleece like that one, you're able to dye that pink, green, blue, whatever colour you want. So there's more value to this fleece than there is this one. Whereas this type of fleece, that will tend to go into a carpet blend and stuff like that because of the colour.
2: Rising wool prices aren't necessarily good news for shoppers, of course, but they do offer reward for one of Britain's oldest industries.
4: Our Wales correspondent, Hal Griffith. You've been listening to the newsroom from the BBC World Service with me, Celia Hatton. Before we go, a reminder of our main news. Wasim al-Assad, a cousin of the ousted former Syrian President Bashar Assad, has been sentenced to death by a court in Damascus for crimes including murder and torture. Russia and Ukraine have traded intense attacks, with 17 Ukrainians reportedly killed and more than 600 Ukrainian drones launched towards Moscow. And U.S. researchers have found that the release of best-selling music albums may cause an increase in deaths on the roads. Thanks for listening.
5: Thank you for joining us. In half an hour, it's News Hour with Rajini Vaidyanathan.
6: Russia and Ukraine carry out intense overnight attacks on each other's territory. And as Meta goes on trial accused of making Facebook and Instagram addictive for children, we hear from a lead plaintiff, California's Attorney General.
5: That's followed by People Fixing the World. This week, is cycling in Kansas City a model for the world?
7: We have two or three groups that run rides that are led by and are for women specifically. We are also seeing bike buses in Kansas City. So groups of parents who will get all the kids in the neighborhood together and bike with them to school.
5: And at BBC.com, CrowdScience is asking, why can't I concentrate?
8: If you're paying attention closely and really concentrating on one aspect of your environment, it can leave you open to missing even really quite detectable and surprising elements.
5: You can hear more science from around the world here on the BBC World Service.
9: In a world not designed for women, the safety equipment meant to protect us can often cause real harm. Join us as we explore how healthcare workers are forced to adapt to PPE never made for them and how car safety systems fail to reflect the way women's bodies respond in collisions. As awareness grows, we also ask what change can look like. Better modelling, more women involved in decision-making, and a safer environment for everyone. That's Women Not Included for Discovery after the news.
5: BBC News with Emily Thomas. A court in Syria has sentenced a cousin of the deposed president, Bashar al-Assad, to death. Wasim al-Assad was convicted of crimes, including premeditated murder, during the country's civil war. The ruling comes after the former president was sentenced in absentia to death for crimes against humanity during the conflict. In a rare rebuke, the United States has condemned Israeli strikes on a military airfield in Syria's northwestern Idlib province, describing them as an unnecessary escalation. Syria's foreign ministry earlier said the attack on the Abu al-Dhuhr airbase was unjustified. Ukraine says at least 17 people have been killed in an intense wave of overnight Russian strikes. Russian officials say Ukraine launched more than 600 drones towards the Moscow region. The United Nations has demanded a full investigation into an explosion at a school in the Afghan capital Kabul that injured dozens of students. A teacher at the school told the BBC that one of the students may have been carrying unexploded ordnance. A major trial which could force changes to Facebook and Instagram opens in California today. 29.

And U.S. states accuse their owner, Meta, of illegally collecting children's data. Four also say it deliberately designed addictive features for young users and misled the public about safety. Meta strongly denies the accusation.